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I begin with the greeting words of paradise, Assalamu alaikum wa rahmatullah. One of the great mercies upon this ummah, this nation, is that the Prophet Muhammad, peace and blessings be upon him, the seal of the prophets, the last of the great messengers, he did not speak from himself. But as in the case of Ibrahim, the Prophet Abraham alayhi salam, as in the case of Musa, the Prophet Moses alayhi salam, as in the case of Jesus, Isa alayhi salam, the Prophet Muhammad spoke on behalf of the Creator of the heavens and the earth. And one of the special qualities of this last Prophet, peace be upon him, was that Allah subhanahu wa ta'ala gave him a view of the future. So that even though he lived in Arabia 1400 years ago, he was able to see the vastness of the earth. He was able to ponder upon sights that no human being in his time or up until today was able to see. And in one hadith, one of the Sahaba, Thawban radiallahu an, he reports that the Prophet, peace be upon him, said, "Verily Allah has shown me the expanses of the earth. He showed me the east and he showed me the west. And he informed me that the possessions of my ummah, my nation, would reach as far as I have seen." And so, in this hadith, the Prophet, peace be upon him, was given an amazing sight into the future. And sadaqa Rasulullah, surely he spoke the truth. Today, Islam is spreading all throughout this planet to the farthest reaches. Recently, information has come to us that in New Zealand, and now if you stand in Arabia and you go east, you'll find with the dateline somewhere out in the Polynesian Islands in the Pacific. And now recently, word has come that in New Zealand, the Maori people, they are accepting Islam in crowds. This is a phenomenon that was not known in the past. And so far out into the Polynesian Islands, people are coming into Islam. To the west, you cross Morocco, cross the Atlantic Ocean, into America, where thousands of people yearly are still embracing Islam. And if we continue west, to the furthest point of the west, we see in Hawaii, in the islands of Hawaii, in that part of the Pacific, we find that there are large amounts of people who are also embracing Islam. Sadaqa Rasulullah, he did not speak from himself. He spoke from revelation. I had the opportunity to travel to the far north, to a place called Alaska. And in that part of the world, there are ajaib, there are strange natural phenomena that went on. We reached Alaska in the summer. And we were with the Jama'ah. When the time came to make Salat al-Maghrib, the Imam looked at his watch and he said, "It's time for prayers." We made Maghrib and the sun was out. The time for Isha came, he looked at his watch again. He said, "It's time for Salat al-Isha," and the sun was still out. We continued until 12 or 1 o'clock at night. We tried to go to sleep. We looked outside and the sun was out as though it was noon. But this is the midnight sun. This is one of the strange phenomena in the earth of Allah subhanahu wa ta'ala. But the great fuqaha of Islam have shown us a way out of this. That when you travel to the north in an area where you are so far away that the day is not equal, not like the Middle East, in that if you go so far out that the day does not change and you find in the north, you'll have a whole month of sun, and you'll have a whole month of darkness. If you reach that point, then you can make taqdeer. You find the closest city that has a reasonable time, and then you can use that for your time. Some of the scholars also told us we could use Mecca to Mukarramah as the basis for the whole world. And so Islam is dynamic. And in that part of the world, alhamdulillah, we met Inuit people known as Eskimos, who build their houses out of ice. It is so cold
that the whole house is made of ice. On the inside, skin is put, and by the mercy of Allah, the house becomes warm. In this igloo, in these areas, people in a place called Fairbanks, Alaska, the Inuit people, the Eskimo people, are coming into Islam. In the far reaches of the north, this is a phenomenon that we never knew before. It is so cold in the north that sometimes in the winter it goes down to minus 60 degrees. Up to the North Pole. But by the mercy of Allah, Islam is spreading. And so in all parts of the world now, we find the message of Allah subhanahu wa ta'ala spreading throughout the planet, despite the political confusions of the world today. Despite the wrong image given in the technology, in the media, Islam is still spreading because it is not the religion of paper. Islam is a way of life. And let us never forget that the Prophet, peace and blessings be upon him, told his companions on that Arafat sermon that those who are present should take this message to those who are absent. It is the message of the belief in one God. It is the message that we should not be involved in dhulm. We should not be involved in oppression of any type. It is also the message that there is no preference of the white over the black or the black over the white. There is no preference of the Arabs over the non-Arabs or the non-Arabs over the Arabs. Illa bittaqwa. It is only that consciousness, that piety in action that separates the believers. That message was also the one that said men have rights over women, but women also have rights over men. It is that message that has shown us that there are two affairs, there are two things. If you follow them, you will never go astray. And that is the Book of Allah and the Sunnah of the Prophet Muhammad sallallahu alaihi wasallam. The Prophet, peace be upon him, with these words and others, sent his followers to the four corners of the earth. And so Muslims, up until today, are still spreading Islam, not by force, not by conquering armies, but by interaction with other people. That when the message of Islam becomes a reality, when the message of Islam is in the life of the individual, it affects not only his spiritual life, it affects his material life. It affects not only his life in the masjid, it affects him outside. And so his business should be Islamic. He should be honest in his business. He should be honest in school, not even cheating on the exams. His mouth should be clean. Not only the cleaning of wudu, of the parts of the body, but his mouth should be clean. His eyes should be clean. His whole life should be clean. And modesty comes in his life. Modesty comes in her life. And the reality of Islam should even influence his economic life. That he should try his best to stay away from interest, from usury and interest. It should affect his political life. That he doesn't become a slave of political parties or economic political gains. But he stays the slave of Allah subhanahu wa ta'ala. Surely the Prophet Muhammad sallallahu alayhi wa sallam was shown the expanses of this earth. He was shown the mountains and the valleys and the rivers. He was shown the deserts. And he informed us that this message would spread to the far east and to the far west. This is a great blessing to be part of this ummah. This is a great blessing to be part of the largest ummah of any prophet on the day of resurrection. But the blessing should not stop with just being Muslim in name. But the true lesson is that with the expansion as it was in the time of the Sahaba, it was a living expansion of outreach that other people would be able to accept this faith. We pray that Allah would help people throughout this planet to see the beauty in Islam and would also never let us go astray. I leave you with these thoughts. I ask Allah to have mercy upon me and you. Wassalamu alaikum wa rahmatullahi wa barakatuh.

0: Al-Qur'an, the recitation. For over 14 centuries, billions around the world from diverse cultures and walks of life have turned to Al-Qur'an as a source of guidance and wisdom in matters of daily life, spiritually, emotionally, socially, politically, and even financially. It has been a timeless well of knowledge and inspiration for scientists, artists, historians, philosophers, and mathematicians. It has been a cushion of comfort for dreamers, lovers, believers in God's oneness and power, and all those who hold a hope for world justice and everlasting peace. Those who have never been exposed to or opened up their minds and hearts to the divine words of the recitation may not recognize it as a revelation from the very being who created all things. Those who have experienced its miraculous nature hold it as a treasure. Hold it as a gift from the Creator of the universe. The gift of Al-Qur'an.
1: In the name of Allah, the Beneficent, the Merciful.

So when the envoy came unto Solomon, the king said, What? Would ye help me with wealth? But that which Allah hath given me is better than that which He hath given you. Nay, it is ye and not I who exult in your gift.

Return unto them. We verily shall come unto them with hosts that they cannot resist, and we shall drive them out from thence with shame, and they will be abased.

A stalwart of the jinn said, I will bring it thee before thou canst arise from thy place. Lo, I verily am strong and trusty for such work.

one with whom was knowledge of the scripture, said, I will bring it thee before thy gaze turneth unto thee. And when he saw it set in his presence, Solomon said, This is of the bounty of my Lord, that he may try me, whether I give thanks or am ungrateful. Whosoever giveth thanks, he only giveth thanks for the good of his own soul. And whosoever is ungrateful only to his own soul's hurt. For lo, my Lord is absolute in independence, bountiful.

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She said, It is as though it were the very one. And Solomon said, We were given the knowledge before her, and we had surrendered to Allah.

It was said unto her, Enter the hall. 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Solomon said, Lo, it is a hall made smooth of glass. She said, My Lord, lo, I have wronged myself, and I surrender with Solomon unto Allah, the Lord of the worlds.

He said, O my people, why will ye hasten on the evil rather than the good? Why will ye not ask pardon of Allah, that ye may receive mercy?

They said, "We augur evil of thee and those with thee." He said, "Your evil augury is with Allah. Nay, but ye are folk that are being tested."

They said, "Swear one to another by Allah that we verily will attack him and his household by night, and afterward we will surely say unto his friend, 'We witnessed not the destruction of his household,' and lo, we are truth tellers."

0: See, yonder are their dwellings, empty and in ruins, because they did wrong. Lo, Haran is indeed a portent for a people who have knowledge.
1: What?

But the answer of his folk was naught, save that they said, "Expel the household of Lot from your township, for they forsooth are folk who would keep clean."

Say, O Muhammad, praise be to Allah and peace be on His slaves, whom He hath chosen. Is Allah best, or all that ye ascribe as partners unto Him?

Is not he best who created the heavens and the earth, and sendeth down for you water from the sky, wherewith we cause to spring forth joyous orchards, whose trees it never hath been yours to cause to grow? Is there any God beside Allah? Nay, but there are folk who ascribe equals unto him.

Is not he best who made the earth a fixed abode, and placed rivers in the folds thereof, and placed firm hills therein, and hath set a barrier between the two seas? Is there any God beside Allah? Nay, but most of them know not.

Is not he best who answereth the wronged when he crieth unto him, and removeth the evil, and hath made you viceroys of the earth? Is there any God beside Allah? Little do they reflect.

Is not he best who guideth you in the darkness of the land and the sea, he who sendeth the winds as heralds of his mercy? Is there any God beside Allah? High exalted be Allah from all that they ascribe as partner unto him.

Is not he best who produceth creation, then reproduceth it, and who provideth for you from the heaven and the earth? Is there any God beside Allah? Say, bring your proof if ye are truthful.

And lo, it is a guidance and a mercy for believers. Lo, thy Lord will judge between them of his wisdom, and he is the mighty, the wise.

0: And when the word is fulfilled concerning them, we shall bring forth a beast of the earth to speak unto them, because mankind had not faith in our revelations.
1: Why?

and remind them of the day when we shall gather out of every nation a host of those who denied our revelations, and they will be set in array.

0: Still, when they come before their Lord, he will say, Did ye deny my revelations when ye could not compass them in knowledge? Or what was it that ye did?
1: Whoa.

0: Have they not seen how we have appointed the night that they may rest therein, and the day sight-giving? Lo, therein verily are portents for a people who believe.
1: Why are

and remind them of the day when the trumpet will be blown, and all who are in the heavens and the earth will start in fear, save him whom Allah willeth, and all come unto him humbled.

and thou seest the hills, thou deemest solid, flying with the flight of clouds, the doing of Allah, who perfecteth all things. Lo, he is informed of all.

0: Say, I, Muhammad, am commanded only to serve the Lord of this land which he hath hallowed, and unto whom all things belong, and I am commanded to be of those who surrender unto him.
1: Wa

and to recite the Quran, and whoso goeth right only for the good of his own soul, and as for him who goeth astray, unto him say, Lo, I am only a warner.

and say, Praise be to Allah, who will show you His portents, so that ye shall know them, and thy Lord is not unaware of what ye mortals do.

0: Dear brothers and sisters in Islam, you are still listening to Al-Quran Al-Karim radio station from Sydney, Australia. And now stay with us with a new episode of the program, Scattered Pearls.
1: Assalamu alaikum wa rahmatullahi wa barakatuh. Welcome to another episode of The Scattered Pearls. In this episode, we're going to pursue our subject about the life and its likeness. A wonderful and marvelous verse that gives a beautiful expression or example about the life. I'd like to enjoy with me the recitation of this verse and its translation. Allah the Almighty says,
2: إنما مثل الحياة الدنيا كما إن أنزلناه من السماء فاختلط به نبات الأرض

0: chapter Jonah, Yunus, the verses 24 to 25. The translation is, "The example of this worldly life is but like rain which we have sent down from the sky, that the plants of the earth absorb those from which men and livestock eat. Until, when the earth has taken on its adornment and is beautified, and its people thought that they have capacity or capability over it, there comes to it our command by night or by day, and we make it as a harvest, as if it had not flourished yesterday. Thus we do explain in detail the signs of a people who give thought, and Allah invites to the home of peace. And Allah invites to the home of peace, to the land of peace, that is paradise, and guides whom He wills to a straight path." Chapter Yunus. But let me drive your attention also to the next verses that talk about an incident, a very informative and important incident, about things that are going to happen, a sort of argument between people who had been taken as deities with Allah and those who used to be taking them as deity. We read,
1: ويوم نحشرهم جميعا ثم نقول للذين أشركوا مكانكم أنتم وشركاؤكم فزيلنا بينهم وقال

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Translation: The day we will gather them all together. Then we will say to those who associated others, remain in your place, you and your partners. Then we separated between them and their partners. Their partners said, you were not worshipping us. Then we separated between them and their partners said, you were not worshipping us. And Allah is sufficient as a witness between us and you that we were unaware of your worship to us. There, on that day, every soul will be put to trial for what it did previously, and they will be returned to Allah, their Lord, the truth, and lost from them is whatever they used to invent. Say, Allah is ordering His Prophet to say, who provides you for you from the heavens and the earth? Who provides for you from the heaven and the earth? Or who controls hearing and sight, and who brings the living out of the dead, and brings the dead out of the living, and who arranges every matter? They will say, Allah. So say, then will you not fear Him? Beautiful and marvelous verses. And the commentary of those verses. First, we begin from the last part of those verses. Say, who provides you? Who created the heavens and the earth? Who is the provider of you and all creatures? They will surely say, Allah did not say, فَسَيَقُولُونَ. Here He said, فَسَيَقُولُونَ. In other verses, لَيَقُولُنَّ. That means, surely, there's no doubt that He is the creator. He is the sustainer. He is the nourisher. So what is the problem then? If He is the only one, what is the problem? The problem is a matter of justification for their kind of shirk, sharing on partners with Allah. We're going to explain this. First, we can realize on those verses that those whom used to worship others, they'll be standing beside those who have been worshipped by them. Then Allah will be separating between them. And those who have been taken as deity with Allah, they'll be dissociating themselves, saying, we swear by Allah that we were unaware of the worship you used to give to us. We did not know about that. Yes! They were worshipping the dead ones, the righteous ones. This is the secret behind all kinds of paganism. The issue of the righteous people. When they die, people will build on them shrines and they start to supplicate them as people are supposed to be supplicating Allah alone. Explained in another verse. وَاللَّهُ يَعْلَمُ مَا تُسِرُّونَ وَمَا تُعْلِنُونَ. Allah knows what you conceal and what you reveal. وَالَّذِينَ يَدْعُونَ مِن دُونِ اللَّهِ. And those who supplicate others apart from Allah. Look at the others now. They are described by Allah. That لَا يَخْلُقُونَ شَيْئًا وَهُمْ يَخْلَقُونَ. They do not create anything, but they are themselves created. أَمْوَاتٌ غَيْرُ أَحْيَاء. They are dead, but not alive. وَمَا يَشْعَرُونَ أَيَّانَ يُبْعَثُونَ. They do not know when will they be resurrected. Now you tell me, is the verse talking about the idols, the stones? Do we describe the stones that they are dead but not alive? Stones should not be described, neither nor. We don't say that the stones are dead. We don't say that the stones are alive. We do not say that they do not heed when they will be resurrected. So Allah is talking about the righteous people. That is why a scholar of Islam, whose name Ibn Hajar, the commentator of Al-Bukhari,
He said in his book, Fath al-Bari, beautiful statement. He said, وَقِصَّةُ الصَّالِحِينَ كَانَتْ مُبْتَدَأُ عِبَادَةِ قَوْمِ نُوحٍ لِهَذِهِ الْأَصْنَامِ The issue, the subject of the righteous people was the reason why people took the righteous people of the Prophet Nuh as idols. So there's a relationship. That's why we can realize also something by analyzing the reason why the Prophet did not allow from the beginning the companions to visit the graves. The Prophet did not allow anyone to visit the graves. But afterwards, he allowed them to visit the graves and he told them why we should be visiting the graves. He said, the issue of the graves remind the person of the hereafter. People deviated from this purpose, started to deal with the righteous people, the dead righteous people, deal with them as if they are equals with Allah. They're asking them. And when they ask them, they say, we did not worship them. Some others say, we worship them only that they will drive us closer to Allah. So they believe in Allah, that He is the creator of everything. But they believe also that those people can drive them. They are mediators between man and God. And this is what God doesn't allow. There is no mediator in the matter of... And this is the beautiful thing in Islam, that there is no mediator between you and your creator. The delightness of faith is to deal with Allah directly, is to supplicate Him, is to show humility and weakness to Him. That is why there's a beautiful verse in the Quran where it says, إِنَّ الَّذِينَ تَدْعُونَ مِن دُونِ اللَّهِ Those whom you call apart from Allah, عِبَادٌ أَمْثَالُكُمْ They are the servants like you. فَدْعُوهُمْ Then go ahead, supplicate them. فَلْيَسْتَجِيبُوا لَكُمْ Let them respond to you. إِن كُنْتُمْ صَادِقِينَ If you are speaking the truth. In another verse, Allah the Almighty says, إِن تَدْعُوهُمْ وَالَّذِينَ تَدْعُونَ مِن دُونِهِ And those whom you call apart from Allah, they do not even owe the qatmir. What does it mean of the qatmir? Qatmir is the cover of the seed of the date. Even this very, very slight piece that surrounds the seed, they don't owe it. إِن تَدْعُوهُمْ لَا يَسْمَعُوا دُعَاءَكُمْ If you supplicate them, they will not be hearing your supplication. وَلَوْ 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To pursue our case and subject about the dialogue and the quarrel or the dispute between those worshippers and those who have been taken as worship while they did not realize it before. Before they were resurrected, they did not know what's happening around them. So they gave their declaration that we did not know. We were unaware of what you've been doing to us while we were dead. That proves that those people, human beings, they used to be worshipped human beings like them. But what about the idol? What about the stones? Yes, those used to be taken as the symbol of those righteous people. Symbol. Because they need to imagine them. And in the chapter Nuh, those pagan people at the lifetime of Nuh, they said, you should not leave your gods. You should not leave Wad, Suwa', Yaguth, Ya'uq, Nasr. Who are those? Ibn Abbas, the cousin of the Prophet, a commentator of the Quran, he said, those people used to be righteous people among the people of the Prophet Nuh. When they died, people felt a great deal of sadness for their death. And the devil whispered on them that make images for them so you can remember their way of worship, how they used to worship God Almighty.
So you will be imitating them, following their model, step by step. The devil took them gradually, and they started to worship them. And when they ever asked, why do you worship them? They said, we're worshiping them only to take us as, or to be as an approach to us, wasila. They are the way to God Almighty. We don't believe that they are God's creators. We believe in one creator. That's what they say. And that is the significant thing in Islam. Marvelous words that have been mentioned or uttered by Rabi'i ibn Amir, who went out of the peninsula. They had a fight with the Persians. The commander of the Persians asked them, what brought you out of the peninsula? Is it water? Is it hunger? Is it thirst? He said, no. This time, it is Allah who brought us out of the peninsula to bring people out of being servants to servants like them into becoming servants for the one God Almighty alone. Beautiful words. That what signifies our religion. That if you believe that there is one God, so unite your or unify your supplication to that one only. Don't have many, several supplications. One for the Creator and one for those dead people. Is the living one can be compared to the dead one? The other thing is, we've been told by the Prophet, peace be with him, that supplication is worship. Look what Allah said. فَدْعُوا اللَّهَ مُخْلِصِينَ لَهُ الدِّينَ. Supplicate Allah, making your faith, religion sincere to him. Supplicate Allah sincerely. In another verse, فَعْبُدِ اللَّهَ مُخْلِصًا لَهُ الدِّينَ. Look at, compare between those two verses now. The first one, supplicate Allah sincerely, making your religion in supplication sincere to him. In another verse, worship Allah, making your worship sincere to him. Those look alike. They are very similar. Those two verses, they look alike. And they're very similar. The one talks about supplication, invoking, and the other one is talking about worship. And the Prophet made them very clear by saying, supplication is worship. So if supplication is a matter of worship, do not address that worship to someone other than Allah the Almighty. This is the whole case. The scale in this matter is like this. Whoever asks someone other than Allah something that no one can do except Allah, he's making that person as Allah, as God. To explain this person is dead. We believe, for example, that he's righteous, he's close to Allah, etc. But we should not believe that this person can hear millions of people at the same time, despite their different location, despite their different tongues, the variety of tongues, the variety of locations. Do we think that this person can really comprehend and listen to those different supplications from different places at the same time? No one can do that except God. If we say that he can do that, that means the place he is in is not a grave. It's a room of operation. It's not a grave, and no one can do these things except Allah. If you say they are honored by Allah with miracles, I say, prove to me that Allah had given them this miracle. Prove it. If you can prove it, I'll accept it with you. But if you cannot prove it, it's such a claim. This claim cannot be really justified and accepted. In my discussion with someone, I said, do you believe that he can hear me if I call him? He said, yes. What if billions of people ask him at the same time? Can he listen to all of them? He said, yes. But wait a minute. We know that something wrong happened with the companions
about some disagreements that occurred between them, and it caused them out of their will, and undeliberately it reached with them to a fight. We know that the Prophet, peace be with him, is the most merciful person among mankind to his nation. And we know that the companions of the Prophet will not be allowing themselves to shed any drop of blood if they can do otherwise. If there's any other solution to do, they will go to this solution without shedding blood, because the blood of the believer was described by the Prophet, peace be with him, that it is more sacred than the Kaaba itself. Now, there is a sort of fight that occurred between them. We were not being told that one of them went to the Prophet and asked him, who's right and who's wrong, in order to solve the problem and no blood will be shed. But they did not do that. Why? Because there's no more relationship between this life and the other life. The life of those who are in a barrier, in a life between the two lives, in which we call al-barzakh. This is our life, worldly life, and the next life is the day of judgment. But there is a life between them for those who are alive in their graves. But it doesn't mean that if they are alive, they can hear us. That's why Allah said, if you supplicate them, they will not hear you. But if they heard you, they will not be able to respond to you. You say, for example, this person is honored by God and he is alive in his grave. That's why we can ask him. Wait a minute. The Prophet was alive before he died. And no one was speaking to him from his house. No one was speaking to him even when the Prophet was inside his room. No one was speaking to him out of his room. That means someone stand outside of the house of the Prophet, peace be with him, and asking him. No one did it. No one did it. So if he was alive and no one called him from the unseen, I remember something beautiful narrated by a Muslim. The Prophet envoyed sent someone whose name was Abu Amir in a certain mission. Abu Amir felt with himself that he's about to die. He's sick. Then he sent a soldier. He sent a soldier to the Prophet. He gave him a message and said, don't read that message to the Prophet until you reach there. He said, yes. He went. And when he reached, he opened the message and he read it to the Prophet. He said, Abu Amir says, Assalamu alaikum to you, O Messenger of Allah. And he's saying to you, seek forgiveness to Allah for me. For Abu Amir. Then the Prophet, instantly, he took ablution, he performed 2 units, and he raised up his hands and he said, Oh Allah, forgive Abu Amir. Oh Allah, make him at the day of judgment in the highest position among many of your servants and your worshippers. Now you tell me. Abu Amir did not believe that you can speak to the Prophet from far or distance. He sent a messenger to the Prophet Muhammad, peace be with him, to tell him about this. Why do we mention this? Because people today, they mention the word wasila and they do not understand what it means. Yes, Allah the Almighty said, وَابْتَغُوا إِلَيْهِ الْوَسِيلَ and seek the approaches that drive you closer to him. What is that approach? What is that wasila? The wasila is described or explained in all of the books of tafsir commentary, that seek to get closer to Allah by believing in him and obeying him, by obeying him and do works of righteousness. I'm going to say it in Arabic exactly as mentioned in At-Tabari and Ibn Kathir. تقربوا إلى الله تقربوا إلى الله بطاعته. Seek to get closer to Allah by obeying him. والعمل بما يرضيه. And work righteous work. Make works of righteousness that drive you nearer to Allah. Works. When they explained this verse, they did not say, "Ask Allah by this or that." No, they said it means seek to get closer to Allah
by obeying him and do the works of righteousness that will drive you closer to him. This is the meaning of the word. Otherwise, the word wasila. Wasila is a rank, is a very high rank that the Prophet described, that no one deserves that kind of rank except himself. The Prophet said, I hope that I am that servant who is promised with this high rank status, al-wasila. Some people, by their misconception, they say, oh Prophet, we ask you the wasila. No, that's his. It's not yours. It's not yours. It's his. Don't ask him something that belongs to him. Otherwise, you're making it wrong. We thank you very much for being with us. And we hope that you accept our advice. And we hope that Allah the Almighty reforms this ummah and let it return to the pure faith and belief as our predecessors used to be. With this, we can attain victory. Thank you very much. Wassalamu alaikum wa rahmatullah. Until we meet you in another episode of The Scattered Pearls.

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I'm your host Adnan Sarwar. In this episode today, inshallah, we will look at the rules governing the understanding of the book of Allah subhanahu wa ta'ala. So we'll have a deep dive into what are the mechanism that Allah subhanahu wa ta'ala has built into this book, into his own book Al-Quran Al-Kareem, that will help us understand it directly, inshallah. So the first rule that we should all be aware of is that whenever Allah subhanahu wa ta'ala gives an argument or a reason for something, then that argument or reason uses a natural reasoning approach, not a logical reasoning approach. For example, what do we mean by that Allah subhanahu wa ta'ala does not talk about the logical reasoning approach? It is that every single logic in this world, whatever logic that you have or whatever theory that you have, there is no logic that it does not has an anti-logic to it, or there is no theory in this world that does not has an antithesis, or there is no thesis in the world that does not has an antithesis to it. And there is a saying in Arabic which goes that innal hadida bil hadidi yuflahu, that iron cuts the iron. So whatever logic that you give, there will be another logic which will cut it off, which will just cancel it, which will just delete it. Or if you give a thesis, then tomorrow, maybe if not today, but tomorrow there will be an antithesis which will just reject what you just presented. But Allah subhanahu wa ta'ala takes a slightly different approach. That approach is logical reasoning. That approach is natural reasoning, not logical reasoning. So what do we mean by natural reasoning? Natural reasoning, Allah subhanahu wa ta'ala invites humanity to think through the faculties that Allah subhanahu wa ta'ala has given us and utilize the mind and heart to come to a conclusion. For example, when we look around the world throughout the history, there have been many arguments given in favor of or against the existence of Allah subhanahu wa ta'ala. There are primarily two types of arguments given. So one is called design argument and the other one is called contingency argument. So what is design argument? Design argument says that every single thing has a designer behind it. For example, I'm recording this show in a studio. This studio did not exist, let's say, 5 years ago. So this means someone put this studio together. Someone first designed it on a piece of software, then the equipment was ordered, room was built, it was furnished, and then all the hardware was installed, cameras were installed, sound system was installed. So there were many people who actually worked together to build this studio. So similarly, if we look at tall buildings in cities, for example, skyscrapers going, you know, hundreds and hundreds of floors. So all those buildings, they have been designed by a builder. There was an architect, there was a constructor, there was an interior designer, there was a plumbing designer, there was a hydraulic designer. So everything in the universe, it has a designer behind it. Nothing comes out of the thin air. And everything exists because someone brings it to existence. So the design argument tells us that because whatever we see around us, it does not happen by itself. Someone brings it into reality. So this means the whole of the universe should also be brought into reality by someone. And that someone is God, is Allah subhanahu wa ta'ala, whom we know by this name in our deen Islam. But if we still go by this argument that yes, everything is designed by the designer, God, then who designed the God? So this is an infinite question that will be keep on going back and back and back, and you will never find the answer. But the other argument that is used to prove the existence of Allah subhanahu wa ta'ala, it is called the argument from contingency. Contingency means something is dependent upon other thing.
For example, we can take the example of eye. Eye has a specific color. Then we can ask, okay, what does the why does the eye get this color? It might be due to the chemical reaction or the objects that Allah subhanahu wa ta'ala has used to form a particular eye of a particular human being. So then we can ask the question that, okay, if those substances are used, specific substances are used to form the eye color, then what quality, who gives them that quality that it appears in a different color for different color eyes into different human beings? So then we can say that it is because of the chemical structure of the atoms and molecules. Then we can further ask, okay, what binds those atoms and molecules in that specific atomic structure? So you can keep on going back and back and back, and at the end of the chain you have to say that there was someone who started it. So this is called argument of contingency. And that is the way of natural reasoning that Allah subhanahu wa ta'ala has used throughout his book to give reasons. So we read in the Quran, Allah subhanahu wa ta'ala says, أَفِلَّهِ شَقٌ فَاتِرِ السَّمَاوَاتِ وَالْأَرْضِ. Can there be any doubt in Allah? Can there be any doubt about Allah? Can you be confused about Allah? أَفِلَّهِ شَقٌ فَاتِرِ السَّمَاوَاتِ وَالْأَرْضِ. Who is the creator, who is the designer, who is the fashioner of the whole of the universe, of the, all the heavens and the earth? So this is a question that Allah subhanahu wa ta'ala wants a human being to ponder, to really think through, that can such a beautiful and magnificent and complex universe exist without a creator? This is just so illogical to think like that. So this is one way of natural reasoning. Naturally, it is not possible that such a massive and complex and splendid universe exists, but there is no designer. So this is one way of natural reasoning. And Allah subhanahu wa ta'ala also mentions in another place in the Quran, innakum latashhaduna anna ma'allahi ilah alihatan ukhra. And this is a direct question to the polytheists, to the pagans of Mecca, that Allah subhanahu wa ta'ala is saying, innakum latashhaduna, do you really testify, do you really believe, do you really say these words from your own tongue, with your own tongues, anna ma'allahi ilaha alihatan ukhra, that there are other gods besides Allah? This is, just think about it, what you're saying. Just use your faculty of thinking, just use your mind. How can it be possible that there are other gods except Allah subhanahu wa ta'ala? Or there Allah has taken a son, or Allah has taken a wife, or Allah has taken daughters. How can this really be possible? So this is a way that Allah subhanahu wa ta'ala invites humans to think through before they come to a conclusion. So this was first point when it comes to the understanding of the Quran, that the way Quran presents its arguments, it is not logical, but it is natural. So it is not logical reasoning, but natural reasoning. This is already known by us from the very virtue of our birth. Allah subhanahu wa ta'ala has given us these faculties of thinking, of contemplating with our intellect. So this is the way that Allah subhanahu wa ta'ala wants humans to think to arrive at the conclusion that Allah is Haq, Annahul Haq, and the book that he has sent down is Haq, is with truth. And the prophets and all the prophets and messengers that he has sent, subhanahu wa ta'ala, they are all true. They are all sent with Haq. So the next topic that we will discuss in understanding the rules of understanding of the Quran, that Allah subhanahu wa ta'ala has revealed two types of ayat in his book. So one type of ayat, the first type is, it's called clear ayat, and the other type is not so clear, or you can say
elusive or allegorical in as compared to categorical. So some ayat are categorically clear, there can't be any confusion about them, while other ayat are allegorical, they are elusive, they are not so clear. And this fact Allah subhanahu wa ta'ala has mentioned in ayah number 7 in Surah Ali Imran. هُوَ الَّذِي أَنزَلَ عَلَيْكَ الْكِتَابَ مِنْهُ آيَاتٌ مُحْكَمَاتٌ. It is He who has revealed unto you, O Prophet, عَلَيْكَ الْكِتَابَ, a book, مِنْهُ آيَاتٍ, in which there are revelations, there are verses, مُحْكَمَاتٌ, which are precise, which are clear, which are categorical. Hunna Ummul Kitab, they are the foundation of the book, they are the base of the book. But on the other hand, wa ukharu mutashabihat, and there are others which are allegorical, which are not so clear, which are elusive. So there are, this ayah shows from Surah Al-Imran ayah number 7 that Allah subhanahu wa ta'ala has given us two type of ayat. One type of ayat are muhkamat and other type of ayat are mutashabihat. And then Allah subhanahu wa ta'ala presents us two types of people when it comes to these two categories of ayat.

in these mutashabihat. 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But on the other hand, وَالرَّاسِخُونَ fil ilmi, but those who are well grounded in knowledge, who have the true knowledge of Islam, not only just the true knowledge, but they have the true essence of the knowledge of Islam. What do they do? Yaquluna amanna bihi. They say, we believe in all of it. Kullum min indi rabbina, all of it is from our Rabb Allah subhanahu wa ta'ala. Wama yadhakkaru illa ulul albab, but none will be mindful of this except for the people who are ulul albab, who have real reason, who are the people of intellect, who are the people of reason. So here we see that Allah subhanahu wa ta'ala gives us two types of ayat. One ayat called ayat mutashabihat, which are not so clear, which can be interpreted one way or the other way, but its true interpretation is known to Allah subhanahu wa ta'ala only. Whenever a human will talk about it, he will talk about it from his own understanding, which could sometimes be right and sometimes be wrong, but the true understanding is known to Allah subhanahu wa ta'ala only. And the other type of ayat are called ayat muhkamat, which are clear. And I will give you examples now, inshallah. Let's take up the examples from ayat mutashabihat. For example, Allah subhanahu wa ta'ala mentions that he sees. How he sees, we don't know. But there could be a form of eye. Allah subhanahu wa ta'ala has hands, that he mentioned in the Quran. Allah subhanahu wa ta'ala has legs. Allah subhanahu wa ta'ala has chin. But how? What is the reality of these limbs? We cannot compare those limbs with our limbs. We will say they are there, we believe in it, and as it suits Allah's majesty, it is the way they are. The way it suits Allah's majesty are the way they are with Allah subhanahu wa ta'ala. But we don't know their reality. So this is a type of ayat mutashabihat. Then Allah subhanahu wa ta'ala also talks about his arsh, his throne. What type of throne is this? What it is made of? How big it is? Where it is? What are its attributes? How does it look, feel, touch? We don't know. We will only say it is according to what suits Allah's majesty. Then Allah subhanahu wa ta'ala also talks about his kursi, his seat or his chair. Again, we will say as it suits Allah's majesty. We don't know. We cannot do its interpretation with reality, with truth. We cannot do that because this is something Allah subhanahu wa ta'ala has kept secret from human being. And there are other types of mutashabihat. For example, life in grave. There is life in grave. In qabr, there is hayat. Fil qabr, there is life in grave, but what type of life will that be? We don't know, but we only believe that there is a life in the grave when a human is buried under the dirt and people will be resurrected. We believe in it, but what will be the exact mechanism? We don't know. And there is a life hereafter, and we have firm belief in that there is a life hereafter, but how that life will start, what will be the mechanism, what will be the ins and outs of that life, we don't know. There is heaven and hell, there are jinnat and there are malaika, so angels and jinns, they exist, but we don't know their reality. So these are all ayat mutashabihat. They are something which are not so clear. People might interpret those, but they might interpret right or they might interpret wrong. No one can be 100% sure, but there are plenty of ayat muhkamat, some clear grounded ayat of Allah subhanahu wa ta'ala. What do we really mean by that? The Quran is the biggest ayat muhkam from Allah subhanahu wa ta'ala. Quran
has come to us from Allah subhanahu wa ta'ala. The life of Prophet and Prophet himself sallallahu alaihi wasallam and his seerah and his sarira and his surah

they are also clear, really grounded, which cannot be rejected, and everyone will understand without any confusion. We have Salah, prayer. We have Saum, fasting. We have Hajj. We have Zakah, the charity. And Sadaqah, the extra charity or Nawafil charity. They are all ayat, muhkamat. There is halal and haram. What is halal is clear, cannot be mistaken, cannot be confused. And there is haram, which cannot be mistaken, which cannot be confused. So halal is clear and haram is clear. And how humans will live with each other. Parents have right to their kids. Kids have rights to their parents. Young have rights to their old. And old have rights to their young ones. And how the civilian will interact with the government. And government will interact with civilian. How the law enforcement agencies and other government services and other educational institutes and health institutes, how will they operate with each other? These are all guidelines that Allah subhanahu wa ta'ala has given in the Quran as a blueprint. But we human, when we start living in the societies, then we will drive detailed ruling through those blueprints. So those are the things that have already been cleared by Allah subhanahu wa ta'ala in his book. And then what are the directions about politics? So it might be interesting, or might even be put some people in wondering about this statement, that what do we mean by politics in the Quran? Quran is a book of politics. Why do I really say that? Because Allah subhanahu wa ta'ala says in very first ayah of Surah Al-Mulk, Tabarak alladhi biyadihi al-mulk, blessed is the one in whose hand is the authority. So the authority actually belongs to Allah subhanahu wa ta'ala. Inil hukmu illa lillah. Inna Allah ala kulli shay'in qadir. So Allah is most capable, is most dominant over everything. So the Allah is lawgiver. Allah gives the law. So human have no authority to, or no basis to make laws for ourselves. So because Allah subhanahu wa ta'ala owns everything, including us, so he is the one who will give us laws. So politics, this is pure politics. It is discussed in the Quran in very detail, but you have to really ponder and think through when you read the ayat of the Quran. Then the guidelines about economics, for example, Allah subhanahu wa ta'ala says, Ahallallahu bay'a wa harrama riba, that we have legislated trading to be legal and legislated riba, transaction in interest, the banking interest, as haram, that is impermissible in the deen of Allah subhanahu wa ta'ala. And how the business transaction will occur, so how the loan transactions will occur, all those things, how the inheritance will be distributed, what are the ruling in marriage, what are the ruling in divorce, what are the ruling if someone dies, how to do, all these things are given to us by Allah subhanahu wa ta'ala through his Quran and through ayat muhkamat. So this was the second topic that we discussed when we try to understand the Quran. Let's take a step back and see what we have discussed so far. The first thing that I presented to you today in this episode, that Allah subhanahu wa ta'ala, whenever he gives the reason, he does not use the path of logical reasoning. He uses the path of natural reasoning. The categories or the types of ayat that Allah subhanahu wa ta'ala has given us in the Quran, or overall in the Sharia of Islam, there are two type of ayat. Ayat mutashabihat and ayat muhkamat. Ayat mutashabihat are those which are not so clear, which can be interpreted either way. But ayat muhkamat are which are the main foundation or the main base of the religion, and they cannot be mistaken. Then there are two words that we all the Muslims should know about. One is tafsir and one is ta'wil. Ta'wil means interpretation. How do you actually understand a particular ayah or a particular ruling in the Quran? And tafsir means to explain it, in a way that people can really understand. So both these words are used in the Quran itself for the Quran. Allah Bahi Ta'ala mentions in ayat of Surah Ali Imran, which I presented earlier, ayah number 7, وَمَا يَعْلَمُ تَأْوِيلَهُ إِلَّا اللَّهُ,
that none knows the interpretation of ayat mutashabihat, referring to my discussion earlier. وَمَا يَعْلَمُ تَعْوِيلَهُ إِلَّا اللَّهِ, that no one can do the right interpretation of those except Allah subhanahu wa ta'ala. And the word tafsir, which is the most famous word when it comes to the explanation of the Quran, many ulama of the Quran, they have written down many a tafsir of the Quran, many a exegesis and explanation of the Quran throughout the history of this ummah of Sayyidina Muhammad sallallahu alaihi wasallam. 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Whenever they bring you an argument, because the Jews and the Christians, they used to bring arguments to Prophet sallallahu alaihi wasallam. They used to ask Prophet sallallahu alaihi wasallam questions about the history. For example, the revelation of Suratul Kahf, that was the reason behind that revelation was that people came to Prophet sallallahu alaihi wasallam asking about the seven sleepers, asking about Zilqarnain, asking about Sayyidina Musa's journey when he met Al-Khidr alayhi salam. 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Whenever they bring you an argument, we will come to you with the right refutation. وَأَحْسَنَ تَفْسِيرًا, and the best explanation. When it comes to the tafsir of the Quran, there are six sources of the tafsir of the Quran, of the explanation of the Quran. The first source of the tafsir of the Quran is Quran itself. In Arabic, we say Al-Quranu yufassiru ba'duhu ba'da, that one part of the Quran explains or gives the explanation of another part. For example, in Surah Al-Fatiha, we always read Ihdina as-sirat al-mustaqim sirat al-ladhina an'amta alayhim ghayri al-maghdubi alayhim wal-ad-dallin. I mean, this is a dua as well. We always ask Allah subhanahu wa ta'ala to show us the right path. The path of those, sirat al-ladhina an'amta alayhim, of those upon whom you showed your mercy, you showed your blessing, you favored upon them. Now the question that can be asked, who are those people whom Allah subhanahu wa ta'ala showed his mercy upon? And that answer we can find in Surah Nisa, ayah number 69. 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See, the question was, سِرَاطَ الَّذِينَ أَنْعَمْتَ عَلَيْهِمْ, show us the path of those upon whom you showed your mercy, you showed your favor, you showed your blessing. Who are those people? So the answer is given in Surah Nisa, ayah number 69. مَعَ الَّذِينَ أَنْعَمَ اللَّهُ عَلَيْهِمْ, who are those عَلَيْهِمْ, مِنَ النَّبِيِّينَ وَصِدِّقِينَ وَشُهَدَاءَ وَالصَّالِحِينَ. These are the four categories upon whom Allah subhanahu wa ta'ala has showered his blessings. The first category mentioned in this ayah is An-Nabiyyin. That category was it. No one could become a Nabi, no one could become a Rasul with his own efforts. That was the choice and selection, istafa and ijtaba, of Allah subhanahu wa ta'ala from the beginning. He chose Adam alayhi salam, he chose Nuh alayhi salam, he chose Ibrahim alayhi salam, Ishaq, Yaqub, and all the prophets of Bani Israel. And that choice and selection ended at our Prophet Muhammad sallallahu alayhi wasallam. I should rather say that it perfected on our Prophet sallallahu alayhi wasallam. But other three categories that Allah subhanahu wa ta'ala mentioned, Siddiqeen, the truthful one, we can be amongst those. Washuhada, and amongst the martyrs, amongst those who bear witness, we can be amongst those people. Wasaliheen, and the righteous people amongst believers, we could be amongst those people as well. And we ask Allah subhanahu wa ta'ala to make us amongst those people as well. So this was one example of how one part of the Quran actually
provides an explanation of another part of the Quran. Let me give you another question. For example, in Surah At-Tawbah, ayah number 119, Allah subhanahu wa ta'ala says, Ya ayyuhallazina amanu taqullaha wa kunu ma'as sadiqeen. O you who believe, have the taqwa of Allah subhanahu wa ta'ala and be amongst those who are truthful. So we can ask, Ya Allah, tell us, who are those who are truthful? The jawab, its answer is found in Surah Al-Baqarah, ayah number 177. This ayah is called Ayatul Birr. I will not give the translation, but just quickly read through the Arabic text of Ayah 177. Allah Bai Ta'ala mentions, لَيْسَ الْبِرَّ أَن تُوَلُّوا وُجُوهَكُمْ قِبَلَ الْمَشْرِقِ وَالْمَغْرِبِ وَلَكِنَّ الْبِرَّ مَنْ آمَنَ بِاللَّهِ وَالْيَوْمِ الْآخِرِ وَالْمَلَائِكَةِ وَالْكِتَابِ 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And they are those who have the true taqwa of Allah subhanahu wa ta'ala. If we go back to our question again, the question was, Allah subhanahu wa ta'ala says, Ya ayyuhallazina amanu, addressing those who believe, who claim to believe, and we have the claim of believing Allah subhanahu wa ta'ala. So Allah subhanahu wa ta'ala is talking to us, asking us to do something. Ya ayyuhallazina amanu, ittaqullah, have the taqwa of Allah subhanahu wa ta'ala, wa kunu ma'as sadiqeen, and be amongst those who are as-sadiqeen. Then how we can become as-sadiqeen? We need to look in ayah 177 of Surah Al-Baqarah. Similarly, another question that we can take as an example. Allah Bai Ta'ala mentions the story of Adam alayhi salam when he was in the paradise with his wife, our mother Hawa Salamun Alaiha, and they ate from that forbidden tree. Then Allah subhanahu wa ta'ala taught Adam alayhi salam a kalimat, some words of dua that he used to seek pardon from Allah subhanahu wa ta'ala, seek forgiveness from Allah subhanahu wa ta'ala. And we read in Surah Al-Baqarah, ayah number 37, Fatalaqa Adamu min Rabbihi kalimatin, that Adam alayhi salam received some words from his Rabb, from Allah subhanahu wa ta'ala, fataba alayhi, and then Allah subhanahu wa ta'ala, he pardoned him, he accepted his dua. So what are those kalimat? Where are those kalimat? Allah Bai Ta'ala mentions in Surah Araf, ayah number 23, Qala, both of them said, our mother and father, Adam and Hawa, salamun alayhim, Qala, Rabbana, zalamna anfusana, wa illam taghfir lana, wa tarhamna lanakunanna minal khasirin. That, O Allah, we wronged ourselves, and we did zulm on our own selves. And if you do not forgive us, we will be definitely amongst those who are in great loss. So the sawal, the question was, what are those words that Allah subhanahu wa ta'ala taught or they received from Allah when they ate from that forbidden tree? So the jawab is, the answer is ayat 27 of Surah Al-Araf, Rabbana zalamna anfusana wa lam taghfir lana wa tarhamna lanakunanna minal khasirin. So this was our first source of the explanation of the Quran, of the tafsir of the Quran, that is the Quran itself. Al-Quranu yufassiru ba'duhu ba'da. Like I said, there are six sources of the tafsir of the Quran, and inshallah we will start looking at the source number 2 all the way to source number 6 inshallah in the next episode. Until then, assalamu alaikum wa rahmatullahi wa barakatuh.

Bismillah ar-Rahman ar-Rahim. In the name of Allah, the Beneficent, the Most Merciful, I'd like to welcome you to another in the series, In the Light of Islam. Assalamu alaikum wa rahmatullahi wa barakatuh. May Allah's peace and blessings be on each and every one of you. In this afternoon's program, we have a question concerning dreams, written in by Sarwar Nadim. Sarwar writes, "What is the significance of dreams to Muslims?" This is an area which some people have taken it upon themselves to be interpreters of dreams, and most people, or many people, will come to them to get their interpretations. Maybe they will interpret it for some fees, or maybe they will interpret it for free. But there, this is a popular area, an area which culturally a lot of people get involved in. Why? Because we have all kinds of dreams, and we always wonder, what do these dreams mean? You know, what is the significance of them? So it's a natural question to ask, especially when people today are putting a lot of weight on dreams. Actually, in Western psychology and psychiatry, they've set up their own system or methodology for interpreting and classifying dreams. In Islam, this area has not been left untouched. Prophet Muhammad, may God's peace and blessing be upon him, gave certain instructions regarding dreams. The main two principles that he gave, one was in a hadith or statement in which he said, the dreams of a human being are of three types. The first type are what are known as true dreams. And Prophet Muhammad, may God's peace and blessing be upon him, told us two things regarding two true dreams. One, that his own revelation began in true dreams. He used to have dreams at night, and in the daytime, whatever he saw in his dreams were exactly as he saw them. They would come to pass exactly in his daytime, in the day of his life, as he saw them in his dream. This is how revelation began for him. He also pointed out that revelation would end with him, and that the only portion of revelation that would remain would be in the form of true dreams. He said that in among the signs of the last day, that the dreams of the believers would almost all become true dreams. And we know that it was a miracle given to Prophet Yusuf, Prophet Joseph, to the ability to interpret dreams. So we have one category of dreams which are known as true dreams. What are they? They are dreams in which we see certain things and they come to pass exactly as we see them. We have a dream last night. We had a dream last night. And today or next week or whatever, sometime in the future, the exact thing that we dream took place. This is a true dream. This is from God. It is from God, not just to believers, but to anyone. It is one of the signs of God in our lives. As Allah says, you know, won't we look at his signs even within ourselves? There are signs showing us, pointing to the fact that he exists, that there is a God over us all. Because true dreams are not from ourselves. As a disbeliever, when he is shown something of the future and that comes to pass, this is a sign to him that there is a power beyond him. He is not capable
of producing from himself through dreams. What we dream, we know fundamentally is a product of what we have observed, what we have written, what we have seen, what we, you know, heard, etc., etc. All of that we cannot produce out of that future events. We can guess, we can estimate, etc., but not the exact image of future events. This must be coming from a source outside of us. These are the signs of God in our lives. Now, the true dreams could also come in the form of dreams which are showing us certain things of the future, but we don't retain them as clearly and as sharply as the other types. The one which we saw something in a dream, we retain it, we remember exactly what we had in that dream, what we saw, and it takes place. There's another group wherein we saw some things, but it has become vague. It's gone into our subconscious. It's not in the forefront of our mind. So it is not sharp, a clear image. But it's there. So when it takes place in our lives, we realize it not as a clear occurrence of our dream, but as a feeling that we have seen this before. We have done this before. We have heard this before. We have been here before. This is that feeling which is known as déjà vu. You know, it's a French phrase which means already seen. People experience it throughout the world. These are among the signs of Allah. The second category is the category of dreams from satanic forces, from Satan, from the evil jinn, etc., that can come into our consciousness during our sleeping state and put ideas into our dreams. Ideas which will invite us to paganism, to shirk, to the belief in false gods, or belief in human intermediaries between ourselves and God. You know, these kinds of dreams where there is some satanic force out there trying to draw us, that force may appear in our dreams, you know, as a guide. A variety of different ways that the satanic forces can interfere in our dreams to try to draw us into evil. Or it may come in the form of corruption, corrupt dreams where we're dreaming about things, doing things we shouldn't be doing, saying or seeing or experiencing things which we shouldn't. Which in this life, if we're doing these things, we know these are sinful, these are evil, they're wrong, they're bad. So it may come in this form. Or it may come in the form of really scary dreams. Dreams which, you know, put such a fright on us. We awake, you know, shivering and shaking, scared, and reaching out to anything to protect us. And oftentimes, right around us will be pagan practices which we may reach out and clutch onto as a means of protecting ourselves. Amulets, whether they're Quranic or whatever, but this Taweez people like to wear around their necks, their arms, put on their children, etc., which they believe will protect them from evil. This is part of the satanic trap. The third category, Prophet ﷺ said, was from the ramblings of our mind. The ramblings meaning that we read something in a book today, and at night, we dream it. We're reading a novel, detective story, whatever, and at night, we are the detective. You know, we are playing the part in that novel. It's just our mind. Whatever we see, whatever we hear, whatever we experience, it is regurgitated during the time of our sleep. So dreams may come in these three fashions. Now, who is to tell which one is which? Can some human beings interpret our dreams or not? No. The interpretation of dreams, as I mentioned, was a miracle given to Prophet Yusuf. The other prophets had the ability also, not as their main miracle, but as
miracle from Allah to show their companions that they were prophets of God. Prophet Muhammad, may God's peace and blessings be upon him, was among them. After the morning prayer, he used to invite his companions to sit and to tell him their dreams, and he would interpret these dreams. However, no one else was able to do as he did. When Abu Bakr, his closest companion, asked for permission to interpret one man's dream, and he did so with the Prophet Muhammad's permission, he was not accurate. He was inaccurate. And the Prophet informed him that he was partly correct and partly incorrect, showing that even this individual who was so close to the Prophet, may God's peace and blessings be upon him, though he was so close, he was incapable, unable to accurately interpret dreams. Therefore, Muslims are invited to stay away from the dream merchants, those who sell interpretations of dreams. There are books on the market, Ibn Sirin's book of interpretation of dreams. But this is not authentic. Ibn Sirin was a student of the companions, a very well-known scholar. But this book attributed to him, it's questionable as to whether it is authentic and authentically attributable to him. And much of the material in it is not authentic anyway. So it is my advice and the advice of scholars to avoid the, as I call them, the dream merchants, those who would sell the interpretation of dreams. And to depend on Allah. Put our trust back in Allah. If we have a dream we don't like, we seek refuge in Allah, because He's the only one who can protect us from its harm. If a dream comes true, then we know it was a true dream, a sadaqah, from Allah. We cannot assume, if we had a true dream which came true today, and we have another dream tonight, we cannot assume that that now is going to be a true dream, even if it's similar to the one we had today. We don't know what is a true dream until it comes true. So very important for us to keep this in the proper perspective. As Muslims, we're not caught up in the dreams and in the interpretation of dreams. Out of curiosity, if we read Sahih al-Bukhari and other authentic narrations of hadith, in which the Prophet Muhammad did explain for the companions the meanings of some of their dreams, and we find that we have had a dream similar to this dream, then we can conclude that the meaning of this dream is perhaps what the Prophet Muhammad was saying. That's as far as we can go. Anything beyond what the Prophet, may God's peace and blessings be upon him, has explained to us is pure speculation, pure guesswork, and really speculating in an area in which we should avoid, and an area in which we have no knowledge and have no means of gaining the knowledge. The next question is from Muhammad Sanil Zubair. He writes, is it permissible for a husband and wife to sleep after sexual relations without making ghusl? It is permissible. Prophet Muhammad, may God's peace and blessings be upon him, did recommend us to make ghusl, or at least wudu. However, we know from the fact that on some occasions he did awake for fasting in a state of janaba, meaning a state of ritual, sexual defilement resulting from sexual relations. So if it were something not permissible, then of course the Prophet, may God's peace and blessings be upon him, would have been the first to make sure that after such relations he went to sleep in a state of tahara. It is only a recommendation for us to go to sleep in a state of tahara. A recommendation because of the fact that we don't know. Will we
awaken or not. Our souls are ticking at the time of sleep. And of course, it would be best for us to leave this world in a state of purity. With that, I'd like to thank you for being with us in this segment of the program. And I hope that we have clarified for you some issues about which you also were pondering. With that, I'd like to thank you for being with us. And again, bid you farewell. Wassalamu alaikum wa rahmatullahi wa barakatuh.

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1: Be Sad.
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1: By Aad Al-Karni.
0: First step, you'll see it's not so far. Down this road that holds all the answers. Open your heart to something greater.
1: What the wise say about patience. The following words are ascribed to Anashirwan. Calamity in this life is of two kinds. The first kind allows for a way out. Worrying is its remedy. The second kind permits for no solution or way out. Patience is its cure. It is also said that whoever follows patience, success will follow him. It has also been said, strive to remain alive by seeking out death. For how many have remained because they sought out death, and how many have perished who preferred to stay? And safety most often comes after treading the path of uncertainty. The Arabs would say, verily, even in evil, there are degrees of better and worse. Abu Ubaidah explained the meaning of this expression, saying, if you are afflicted with a hardship, know that you could have been hit with far worse. If you have such an outlook, you will be better able to deal with the hardship. A way out of difficulty most often comes when hope is lost. They are those from whom we shall accept the best of their deeds and overlook their evil deeds. They shall be among the dwellers of paradise, a promise of truth which they have been promised. Chapter 46, verse 16. They were reprieved until when the messengers gave up hope and thought that they were denied by their people. Then came to them our help. Chapter 12, verse 110. Truly, Allah is with the patient ones. Chapter 2, verse 153. Only those who are patient shall receive their rewards in full without reckoning. Chapter 39, verse 10. Sometimes Allah brings success and relief when hope is lost and all seems dark. This is in order to encourage us to turn our hopes to Him, to trust completely in Him, and to never lose hope of His help at any time. Also, when afflicted, one should be satisfied with the knowledge that he was afflicted with something minor and was saved from what could have been worse. Ishaq said, perhaps Allah tests a slave with a calamity, but then saves him from destruction. Thus, the calamity is really a great blessing in disguise. It has been said that whoever forbears a hardship and is content with Allah's decree by being patient, then some hidden benefit or blessing will come about for him through that experience. It has been related from some Christians that one of their prophets said, calamities are a disciplining from Allah. Disciplining is not something that is continuous. So glad tidings to whoever is patient when disciplined. Such a person should be crowned with the crown that symbolizes both overcoming and victory, the victory that Allah promised to the ones who love Him and obey Him. Ishaq also said, beware of complaining if you are caught in the sharp claws of a hardship, for the way to safety is a difficult path to tread. Ibn Mas'ud, may Allah be pleased with him, is related to have said, relief and aid are from faith and contentment. Anxiety and grief are from doubt and anger. He also used to say, the patient one achieves the best of aims. Aban ibn Taghlab said, I heard a desert Arab say, one of the noblest of characteristics becomes manifest when one is afflicted by a trial and then uses patience to overcome that trial. His patience and hope affect him positively. It is as if he constantly visualizes himself being saved from his problem. His state of mind is positive to such a high degree because of his trust in Allah and his good opinion of Him. Whenever one possesses these characteristics, he will never have to wait long for Allah to fulfill his needs and remove hardship from his life. He will be saved, and his religion and honor will remain safe. Al-Asma'i related that a desert Arab said, fear evil when you find yourself to be in a good situation. Hope for good when you are in an evil situation. Many have lived who have sought after death, and many have died who have sought after life. And safety comes most often for a person after he has followed the path of fear. Some of the wise would say, the wise person, when afflicted by hardship, consoles himself in two ways. The first is to be contented. The second is in hoping for a way out of the difficulties that have befallen him. The ignorant person is shaken and nervous in situations of hardship in two ways. The first is in the number of people from whom he seeks aid. The second is in his constant fears and apprehensions about that which is worse than what has already befallen him. As mentioned earlier, it has been said that Allah the Exalted disciplines us through trials, a form of education that opens hearts, ears, and eyes. Al-Hasan ibn Sahl described trials as being a wake-up call for the forgetful ones, a means of achieving reward for the patient ones, and a reminder of blessings for everyone. And the decree of Allah is always better, especially for those who, through their bravery, appear to be seeking out death, who are searching for a life of remembrance, and who are unlike those that are described in the following verse. They are the ones who said about their killed brethren while they themselves sat at home, if only they had listened to us, they would not have been killed. Say, avert death from your own selves, if you speak the truth. Chapter 3, verse 168.

0: بسم الله الرحمن الرحيم. الحمد لله والصلاة والسلام على رسول الله وآله وصحبه ومن اهتدى بهداه. Dear brothers and sisters in Islam, Assalamu alaikum wa rahmatullahi wa barakatuh. We are still studying the seerah of the Prophet alayhi salatu wasalam. The Prophet and Messenger of Allah, the Prophet of Islam, Muhammad ibn Abdullah. We've reached the stage where the pagans of Mecca decided to assassinate the Prophet alayhi salatu wasalam. And Allah, the Almighty, has permitted His servant and messenger to migrate to Medina, where the people of Medina were eagerly waiting to receive him, sallallahu alayhi wa sallam, and to live under his teachings. The Prophet sallallahu alayhi wa sallam already has taken all the precautions needed. He ensured the companionship of his best friend, Abu Bakr, who himself had two camels for them to ride. The Prophet sallallahu alayhi wa sallam organized to have someone knowledgeable of the roads and routes to Medina to take them there. His name was Abdullah ibn Arqat. Abu Bakr, may Allah be pleased with him, ordered his son Abdullah to cover their way and their traces, and ordered his servant and slave, Amir ibn Fuhayra, to come with his sheep as a shepherd and make the sheep walk on their traces so that people would not know or find or track them. They hid for 3 days and nights in the cave of Thor so that people would come down and then they can go on and travel to Medina, because the pagans knew their destination, so they will definitely know where to track them. They were hiding in this cave to the extent that men stood just right in front of them and they could see their feet. And Abu Bakr was terrified. He said, O Prophet of Allah, if someone looked at their feet level, they could see us. So the Prophet told him, alayhi salam, Abu Bakr, don't worry. What do you think of two? Their third is Allah Azza wa Jal. It's two of us, but Allah is with us with His protection, with His guidance, the Almighty Allah Azza wa Jal. There are stories that claim that a spider put its web on that cave and that Allah Azza wa Jal sent a pigeon that built its nest and had its egg in it, so that whenever someone looked would definitely know that this place has not been entered for at least 3 or 4 weeks because of the spider web. And but all of these stories are not authentic and they're not true. The Prophet sallallahu alaihi wasallam stayed there with Abu Bakr for 3 days and nights. Abdullah used to come to them just after nightfall, tell them about what Quraysh was talking about, what the pagans were about to do. And just before the break of dawn, he would go back again to Mecca, to his house, and pretend to be sleeping. Abu Bakr took in this trip all of his possessions. It was about 5,000 to 6,000 dirhams. And his father, who was a Muslim, Abu Quhafa, was a blind man. Once he learned that his son migrated, went to his grandsons and children. He went to Aisha and to Asma and told them, your father migrated? And they said, yes, grandfather. And he asked them, did he leave you something? And they said, of course. And they brought a sack filled with small stones and gave it to him. And when he touched it, he thought that this was gold. And he said, Alhamdulillah. And he was at ease. Through this journey, which took a whole week from Mecca to Medina because they had to go in hiding for 3 days and nights, and they had to take a longer route to Medina, not the usual one, so that no one would be able to trace them. Through this long journey, Abu Bakr, may Allah be pleased with him, manifested the best behavior with the lovers of his life, Muhammad alayhi salatu wasalam. He used to see holes in the cave, and he used to put his hands, his legs, his feet, just to cover them, fearing that there might be a snake or a scorpion that might come out and sting the Prophet sallallahu alayhi wasallam. And he himself was bitten and harmed by the insects and the beasts in these holes. And when the Prophet woke up alayhi salatu wasalam and saw the hardship that he was in, he told him, "Why did you do this, Abu Bakr?" Abu Bakr said with a very happy heart, with a big smile on his face, "Just for your sake, just for your sake, O Prophet of Allah sallallahu alayhi wa sallam." They went on, and the story says that they met a shepherd in the middle of the desert. And the Prophet sallallahu alayhi wa sallam asked him if they had milk to drink. And the man apologized that all our sheep are pregnant, and pregnant sheep do not carry milk. So the Prophet sallallahu alayhi wa sallam pointed at a sheep pregnant, but at the same time was not approached by a male, by a ram. And the Prophet sallallahu alayhi wa sallam rubbed her belly, and subhanallah, a pot in seconds was filled with milk that made him drink, Abu Bakr, and also the shepherd who was taking care of the sheep. The Prophet ﷺ went on his way with his companion and with the leader, their leader, Abdullah ibn Arqat. Back in one of the villages, there was a man called Suraqa ibn Malik ibn Ja'tham. So he might, in some books, called be Suraqa ibn Malik or Suraqa ibn Ja'tham. And both names are for the same man. While he was there in a pub-like, in a club or in a bar, drinking, he saw a man coming in and saying to those who were in that club, "I saw the shadow of three men traveling on so-and-so location." And everyone knew that the people are looking for these men, and there's a big bounty to whomever succeeds in bringing them dead or alive. So Suraqa wanted this bounty. And he said, no, these three men are friends of mine. They are so and so and so. And he gave three false names just to let everyone at ease, and no one would go and pursue these three men. After seconds, minutes, he went out from a back door. He told his maid to prepare his ride with the food and provisions. And when it was nighttime, he rode to the direction, to the location that this man saw the three men. As he was riding, his only objective was to get the bounty. And it took him a while until he reached there. But when he did, and he saw the Prophet ﷺ, he's telling us that I was so close to the extent that I heard the Prophet ﷺ reciting and reading the Quran. And just as he was close to them, the front legs of his horse or camel, subhanAllah, went into the ground, and he fell over his ride. That was strange. He got his lots, and it's sort of flipping the coin the Arabs used to do. They have few arrows or pieces of wood, and they put on them things to determine and decide for them what they will do. He said, "I drew the lots, and there was written, you will not be able to harm him. So one lot said, you are going to capture him. The other one said, you're not going to harm him. So he said, damn it. And he went again. While he was on his way, he drew the lots again. And it came, you will not be able to harm him. And just as he was getting close, again, the legs of his right went straight into the sand. And he fell again. He drew the lots and it said, you'll not be able to harm him. And he would not be convinced of that. He rode again to the Prophet ﷺ, but when the legs of his ride dug into the sand, he said, O Muhammad, wait. By Allah, I will not harm you. Just wait, stop. So Abu Bakr and the Prophet ﷺ stopped. And the Prophet asked Abu Bakr to tell him, what does he want? So Abu Bakr shouted at him and told him, what do you want? And he said, all what I want is a paper from you proving that I saw you, so that whenever I want to come to Medina and embrace Islam, I will do that. So the Prophet ﷺ asked Abu Bakr to write him this paper. And so did Abu Bakr do this. And then the Prophet told him, Suraqa ibn Malik, how would you feel? What would be of you when you wear the bracelets of the ruler of the Empire of Persia, Kisra? How would you feel when you wear his bracelets? and Suraqa was, is this guy crazy? Everybody's on his back. He cannot even have a safe place to stay. Everybody wants his blood. And he's promising me, Suraqa, to wear the bracelets of Kisra, the ruler of Persia. This is insane. The Abu Bakr gave him the message. The Prophet ﷺ told him, make the people miss our way. Or another translation, blind them from seeing our route. So Suraqa went back to his people and told them that, I believe I've seen these three men going in another direction, because I went in this direction and I could not see a thing. Suraqa ibn Malik. He was a bounty hunter. He tried his very best to catch and capture the Prophet ﷺ and Abu Bakr. Yet he failed. He sought the permission of his gods, whether he will be able to capture him or not. And every time he drew the lots, it stated that you will not be able to harm him. He did this three times and he was not convinced. He followed the Prophet ﷺ until he was really close to him, to the extent that he could hear the Prophet recite the Quran. Yet the legs of his right went through the sand and he fell. He fell one and two. Third time he said, this is real. I cannot catch him. He asked the Prophet ﷺ to write something for him. The Prophet gave him the good and glad tiding that he one day will wear the bracelets of the Emperor of Persia, Kisra. And he thought to himself that this is insane. This man is being followed and pursued. There's money on his head. And he's promising me to wear the bracelets of not the King of Arabia, but the Emperor of Persia that the Romans themselves fear. This is not true and not correct. Yet he took the paper and left. The Prophet ﷺ and Abu Bakr continued their way to Medina. The people of Medina, every single day of the past 7 days, used to go from sunrise until sunset, awaiting the presence and the coming, the arrival of the Prophet ﷺ. But as we know, it took him a whole week to reach there. They wanted to greet the Prophet عليه الصلاة والسلام. They wanted to meet him firsthand. They knew that he was the mercy to all mankind. So they went there, waited under the sun, until one day, one of the Jews in his farm was farming and saw the shade of two men coming. He knew that it was the Prophet عليه الصلاة والسلام. He immediately went to the Muslims and said, "Oh, Muslims, it is the one who you've been waiting for." And they all went out to greet and receive the Prophet sallallahu alaihi wasallam. There are stories that say and claim that the women kept on singing and chanting, saying that "Tala al-Badru alayna min thaniyat al-wada'," and all of this was unauthentic and it's not acceptable for a number of reasons. One of them was Thaniyat al-Wada' is to the north of Medina, and the Prophet came from Mecca, which is to the south of Medina. So he did not take a whole turn round Medina to come from Thaniyat al-Wada'. And secondly, the companions of the Prophet والسلام, were serious people. They were honorable people. They would not allow their women to sing and chant in the presence of foreign and strange men. The companions received the Prophet والسلام, and his companion Abu Bakr. They greeted him. And as Anas ibn Malik said, when the Prophet والسلام, came to Medina, everything lit in Medina. They felt that the joy was overwhelming in the people's hearts. It was the greatest day in their lives when the Prophet والسلام, safe and sound, teaching them, leading them in prayer, reciting Quran to them, talking to them, mixing with them, shaking hands with them. It was indeed the best moment in their lives. The Prophet والسلام, stayed 2 weeks at the outskirts of Medina. He did not enter Medina. He stayed in, he had a tent and stayed in Bani Amr ibn Auf, and he built the mosque of Quba, Masjid Quba, the first mosque to be built in Medina. And the Prophet ﷺ used to pray there. Do you know the advantages of praying in Masjid Quba? Does any one of you know that? The Prophet ﷺ said that whoever performs one prayer in the Masjid of Quba, this is equivalent to a Umrah in reward. And of course, you know what is the reward to those who pray in Medina Mosque.
1: That's 500 times
0: more than any other mosque. Prayer. Well, that is for Masjid Al-Aqsa, for the Aqsa Mosque. It's 500. But the Medina Mosque, it is 1,000 more than any other mosque, with the exception of Masjid Al-Haram. And you know what is the reward for praying in the Holy Mosque of Mecca, Al-Masjid Al-Haram? How many times the prayer is multiplied? Doubled? No. Medina, if you pray one prayer, it's equivalent to 1,000 prayer elsewhere. If you pray in Masjid Al-Haram in Mecca, it is 100,000 times better and more than any other masjid. So the reward is enormous to those who pray in Mecca and Medina. The Prophet ﷺ stayed for 2 weeks in Bani Amr ibn Auf, and he managed to build the Masjid of Quba. And after 2 weeks, the Prophet ﷺ decided to enter Medina. So Bani Najjar, who are his uncles from his mother's side, came in full armor to protect him and to give him a good convoy with him. So he went to Medina, greeted by more than 500 of his followers, the Muslims. And this by itself was a nice way to receive the Prophet ﷺ, and it threw the fear in the hearts of the Jews, who knew that he was the messenger of Allah Azza wa Jal, but refused to accept his call and his message. The Prophet, while passing by every single house, everyone would come out and say, "O Prophet of Allah, let me host you. It's an honor that is second to none." But the Prophet said, alayhi sallam, "No, leave the camel." And his camel's name was Al-Qaswa. And the Prophet, alayhi sallam, it was the habit of Arabs to call their animals, to call their belongings. The sword has a name, the camel has a name, the mule has a name. And the Prophet, alayhi sallam, kept on telling them, "Leave the camel, because this animal has been ordered by Allah." And the camel kept on walking slowly until it came to the house of Abu Ayyub al-Ansari, where it stopped. Abu Ayyub al-Ansari was one of the companions of the Prophet ﷺ, and his house was made of two stories. So he told the Prophet ﷺ, "O Prophet of Allah, you stay on top and we'll take the ground floor." The Prophet said, "No, alayhi sallam, let us have it the other way around." Abu Ayyub said, "Prophet of Allah, I cannot imagine me being on top and you are on the bottom. This cannot be. You are the messenger of Allah. You should always be on top." This shows you the great love they had to the Prophet alayhi sallam, to the extent that the Prophet told him, "No, we will take the bottom floor, the ground floor, because people come in and out. It will be difficult for people to come in and out if you were on the ground floor and we were on the top floor." Abu Ayyub says that we were so sensitive to the Prophet ﷺ being below us, to the extent that if water was spilled on the floor, we used to get all the garments to dry it so that not even one single drop would fall by mistake on our Prophet. They're talking about water, and they don't want one single drop of water to fall on the Prophet alayhi salatu wassalam. The people of Medina used to come on in and out to visit the Prophet sallallahu alayhi wa sallam, to give him the pledge of allegiance, to accept Islam, and to learn from him whatever he, the Prophet sallallahu alayhi wa sallam, had to teach them. In that era, the Prophet alayhi salatu wasalam, faced with the problem of those who migrated with him, and they were called Al-Muhajirun. This is their name. The one who migrated.
1: Immigrated.
0: Yeah. Yes. Al-Muhajirun. And the people of Medina, who were known to be Al-Ansar. So we had the Al-Muhajirun and Al-Ansar. The Prophet ﷺ was faced with a problem. The Prophet ﷺ was faced with a problem. And that problem was that those who migrated from Mecca left their properties behind them, left their money. They came with nothing except their garments. So the people of Medina were farmers, were merchants, had lots of money, lots of good things in them. So the Prophet ﷺ had to solve this problem. And he did so by associating one Muhajir to another Ansari. So one from those who migrated, he made him a brother to one from the people of Medina, the Ansar, and told them that this bondage is something so strong, to the extent that if one of them died, the other and hurted him. So it was even stronger than their blood brothers. They were associated together. They were made to be brothers in Islam. And this is indeed the strongest brotherhood available. I'm afraid that this is all the time we have for today's program. So inshallah, until we meet next time, fi amanillah. Wassalamu alaikum wa rahmatullahi wa barakatuh.

0: In the name of Allah, the Beneficent, the Merciful, and whatsoever the Messenger giveth you, take it, and whatsoever he forbiddeth, abstain from it, and keep your duty to Allah. Lo, Allah is stern in reprisal.
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The Imam is a guardian and responsible for his subjects, and a man is a guardian of his family and is responsible for his charges, and a lady is a guardian in the house of her husband and is responsible for her charge, and a servant is a guardian of the property of his master and is responsible for his charge. I think he also said, and a man is a guardian of the property of his father. Ibn Umar, may Allah be pleased with them, narrated, I heard Allah's apostle, the blessing and peace of Allah be upon him, saying, all of you are guardians and responsible for your charges. The Imam is a guardian and responsible for his subjects, and a man is a guardian of his family and is responsible for his charges, and a lady is a guardian in the house of her husband and is responsible for her charge, and a servant is a guardian of the property of his master and is responsible for his charge. I think he also said, and a man is a guardian of the property of his father. حدثنا بشر بن محمد السختياني أخبرنا عبد الله أخبرنا يونس عن الزهري قال أخبرني سالم عن ابن عمر رضي الله عنهما قال سمعت رسول 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

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Allah made them all. Allah is one, He is the only one who created everything. Allah is one, He is the only one. La ilaha illallah. Allah is one, He is the only one.

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Allah is one, He is the only one who created everything. Allah is one, He is the only one.

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Allah is one. He is the only one who created everything. Allah is one. He is the only one. La ilaha illallah. Allah is one. He is the only one who created everything. Allah is one.

Bismillah ar-Rahman ar-Rahim. In the name of Allah, the Beneficent, the Most Merciful. I'd like to welcome you to another in the series, In the Light of Islam. Assalamu alaikum wa rahmatullahi wa barakatuh. May Allah's peace and blessings be on each and every one of you. In this afternoon's program, we have a question from Malika Pasha. She writes, Dear Dr. Bilal, what do the believing women get when they get to paradise? Will they be with their husbands or with their husbands they had on earth, assuming that both of them get there? This is a question, of course, which arises because most of the descriptions of paradise, etc., describe for men that there will be certain women of paradise known as Hurlain, you know, the Huris, they call them, you know, perhaps this is where the distorted word, you know, Hur used for prostitute has originated, you know. But in Islamic context, the women of paradise are pure and chaste women. Now, there are a number also of statements of Prophet Muhammad, may God's peace and blessings be upon him, describing, you know, in paradise that each man will have, you know, so many women or whatever. And so women have questioned in the past and in the present, well, what about women? But the reality is that if we look in the Quran, we'll also find descriptions of young men in paradise. Young men who are not the men of this world, but the men, young men of paradise. And there's nothing to say that these men may not be for the women. Furthermore, we have a general principle, which Allah states in the Quran, وَلَكُمْ فِيهَا مَا تَشْتَهِي أَنفُسُكُمْ, that you will have in it, you, both male and female, will have in it whatever your soul's desire, to have in paradise whatever we desire. So, if it is our desire to have or to be with our husbands, then it will be fulfilled. Assuming, again, that they have gotten to paradise. And naturally, were they other people of hell, meaning they were in fact evil people in this life, we would not want to be with them in the next life anyway. So, for those who would make it to paradise, whatever they desire, which would be good of necessity, they will not be desiring corruption and evil, etc. That ends. In this world, the corruption, etc., all this ends. In paradise, now people may have whatever they desire, without any evil consequences coming from it. As such, we can assume then that women will have men as companions that they wish, that they desire, as men will have women as they desire. And if a husband and wife both make it to paradise and they wish to be with each other, and if the wife wishes to be with the husband, then we can be certain, if the husband has made it to paradise and his wife has made it, that he will also wish to be with his wife. Of course, one may say, well, what if a husband has more than one wife? He has more than one wife. And each of them wishes to be with him. Well, paradise doesn't exclude that or preclude that. You know, there is no restriction in terms of polygamy, only marrying four, etc., etc., in the next life. The laws in terms of marriage and all these things have ended. The laws in that life have ended. These laws which are set to govern our communities, our societies here, are for this life, not for the next. Similarly, a woman may have been married two or three times. Maybe she married one husband, he died. He was a good man,
going to paradise. She married another man, he died, going to paradise. So, in the next life, what? Because in this life, of course, she can only marry one man at a time. But in the next life, she can be with whomsoever she wishes. It's not limited that she has to be only with one man or whatever. Paradise is a fulfillment of all our desires. And furthermore, of course, Allah says, as reported by Prophet Muhammad ﷺ, that after the people have entered paradise and received what they have received, Allah will ask if they would like anything else. And they will respond, what else can we ask for? Everything that we have desired is here. And Allah will then reveal Himself to them. And that will be the greatest of the pleasures of paradise, to see Allah, to see God. The next question is a question from, who's this now? Irfan, Abul Irfan. He writes in, could you please clarify whether Muslim women can remove their hijab in front of non-Muslim women in cases of necessity, etc.? Or, for example, in front of midwives or in front of women who are interested in Islam but are not Muslims, for the sake of da'wah or the sake of propagation of Islam. The position held by a number of scholars is that a Muslim woman is not required to cover in front of them any more than they're required to cover in front of other Muslim women. Sheikh bin Baz, when asked this question, said that between the navel and the knee, which is the area known as the aura of the woman, in front of other women, is the same as that in front of non-Muslim women. Because the evidence for that being that in the time of Prophet Muhammad ﷺ, when he was in Medina, the parents and relatives, female relatives of the believers, did come from Mecca to visit their relatives in Medina. And the Prophet Muhammad ﷺ did not instruct them to cover themselves in front of them. So, especially if we consider cases of necessity and need, like in front of midwives or other medical circumstances, in front of hairdressers, those who are going to do the hair of women, etc., it is permissible. Islam does not prohibit it. And of course, in front of non-Muslims, where one is giving or trying to explain Islam, it is permissible. But we're not saying it's permissible simply because it is for the purpose of calling to Islam, but because Islam really doesn't prohibit it. Where one fears that the people one is dealing with, the women one dealing with, are women who are very coarse and vulgar and who would spread the secrets of the believers in the society, then of course it would be strongly recommended that the Muslim women cover themselves in front of such women so that they are not described to others, the males in the society. The next question is one written in by Iram Ausaf, who states, please give some advice on practicing Muslim brothers who continually swear. Swear meaning, of course, using bad language, bad words which are considered to be disrespectful, coarse, corrupt.
This is an issue where we have to question that person's faith. A person who fears God and believes that he or she will have to stand before God on the Day of Judgment should find it very difficult to use coarse language, swear words. One has to question one's own faith if this is the practice. Because Prophet Muhammad, may God's peace and blessing be upon him, said, "You should either speak good, whoever fears Allah on the last day, should either speak good, say good things, or be silent." This is the Islamic way. If we fear Allah on the last day, meaning we are aware and conscious of Allah, and we fear standing before Him as sinners on the Day of Judgment, then we would control our tongues. Prophet Muhammad, may God's peace and blessings be upon him, had said that if we guaranteed for him two things, what is between our jaws, that is our tongue, what we say, what is between our legs, what we do, in terms of sexual relations, having that within marriage and not outside of marriage, if we guarantee for him these two things, then he would guarantee for us paradise. So what we say, very, very important. We should not look lightly at these words which are commonly used, especially in non-Muslim societies. You have terms, you know, which are very coarse, very gross, you know, usually referring to body parts or sexual matters and things like this, which people use to throw at each other, and it becomes actually a part of conversation. You know, today, what people wouldn't say 50 years ago, you'd be hard-pressed to find people saying it. Today, very common. And it's promoted through movies, television, you know, these type of things. You find people using this kind of language, and people become numb to it. And children are reared with it, and we find them saying it at a much earlier and earlier age. This is a great danger, actually, to the society as a whole, that we have to teach a responsibility for what we say and what we do. What thoughts may come to our minds, Allah doesn't hold us to account for it. It's the mercy of Allah. But once we put it into words, once we say it, then we're now held accountable. So, my advice to the Muslim brother or brothers who do not have the ability to control their tongues and are using coarse, vulgar language with each other, whether in fun or as general conversation, or as a means of hurting others through their words, my advice would be to fear Allah, to remember Allah, because this is something none of us has any doubt is not pleasing to Allah. Something which we will be asked about on the Day of Judgment. The next question we have is from Muhammad Iqbal, who writes from Sharjah, "Is it shirk to go to the graves and prostrate yourself in front of the graves? What is the punishment for such people?" To go to the graves and prostrate oneself in front of the graves. This is wrong Islamically. If one is praying to the people in the grave or believing that they will make our prayers more accessible to God, then this becomes an act of shirk. We are directing part of our prayers to other than God. This may be a major fitna or test for many people because in some areas of the world, India, Pakistan, and others, one can scarcely find a mosque without a grave in it. And oftentimes, people will put the grave in the direction of the Qibla. But this is something prohibited in Islam. Graves belong in the graveyard,
not in mosques. Of course, some people will say, well, look at the Prophet Muhammad's mosque. May God's peace and blessings be upon him. And his grave is inside there. And on the basis of this, this is why we're doing it. Putting graves of the righteous people or imam or whatever, putting him in the mosque. The reality is that when Prophet Muhammad, may God's peace and blessings be upon him, died, he died in the house of Aisha. He didn't die in his mosque. And he was buried where he died, as he had told Abu Bakr, who related to the other companions, that prophets were to be buried wherever they died. So he was buried there in the house of Aisha. The room was sealed by the companions to avoid people coming in and getting so emotionally worked up that they may end up doing things like this, making prostration near the grave and this type of thing. And during the time of the Sahaba, the companions of the Prophet Muhammad, may God's peace and blessings be upon him, the mosque of the Prophet was expanded in a direction to include the other houses of the wives of the Prophet, may God's peace and blessings be upon him, and other houses of others who that were close to the mosque. But they didn't expand it to include the house of Aisha. It wasn't until some time after that of the Sahaba, during the Umayyad reign, one of the caliphs, I believe it was Walid ibn Abdul Malik, expanded the mosque and included the house of Aisha, which meant that the grave now was entering into the mosque. Some of the students of the companions who were alive at that time tried to dissuade him, discourage him from doing this, explaining that it's not correct. However, it was done. And further expansion took place, and the grave of the Prophet inside the house of Aisha ended up inside of the mosque. But this is not how it originally was. Putting graves in mosques is not permissible Islamically. So, for such people, the punishment, if they're doing it in ignorance and they have found out what is correct, what is incorrect, and they continue to do it, the punishment is hell. Shirk is the only unforgivable sin. So we need to guide people to stay away from graves in this fashion, prostration by the graves or praying to those who are in the graves. With that, I'd like to thank you for being with us in this segment of the program, In the Light of Islam. And I hope to see you in our coming segments. Wassalamu alaikum wa rahmatullahi wa barakatuh.